0: many mosh pit and ass kicking shows can we get you into in one stub day Monday? Well, apparently the answer is 8.
1: Yay, learning!
0: Yeah, let's see if we can make your brain melt, shall we? 3 fat stacks to divvy out. Stack 1, Hell's Bells, Dying Wish, and Dying Fetus.
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9: Indigenous people actively managed these forests for centuries, and when those people were displaced, the forest was not burned as much. 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

0: The Wild Yeti's working on his quads this Wednesday, and they do look spectacular. So this Wild Yeti Wednesday, when you hear the Yeti setting off the lunk alarm, text the word four. That's F-O-U-R, as in four packs of Stubbs, to 509-744-0945. Stubbs to see Castle Rat, Dying Wish, The Sword with Red Fang, and Stubbs to Necrogoblicon in every four pack.
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0: spitting, ass-kicking shows can we get you into in one Stub Day Monday? Well, apparently the answer is 8.
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0: Bob Yeti's working on his quads this Wednesday, and they do look spectacular. So this Wild Yeti Wednesday, when you hear the Yeti setting off the lunk alarm, text the word four. That's F-O-U-R, as in four packs of Stubbs, to 509-744-0945. Stubbs to see Castle Rat, Dying Wish, The Sword with Red Fang, and Stubbs to Necrogoblicon in every four pack.
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7: Following the creation of the Coeur d'Alene Reservation in the 1870s, the Mission slowly faded from prominence. By the early 1900s, the Mission had fallen into disrepair. In the 1920s, the Diocese of Boise helped lead restoration efforts that preserved the Mission for future generations. The Mission remains both a historic landmark and a sacred place for many tribal members today. Every August, members of the Coeur d'Alene tribe still gather at the Mission during the Feast of Assumption, where Catholic traditions and tribal beliefs continue to come together. Nearly 175 years later, the old Mission still stands, not only as Idaho's oldest building, but as a reminder of the people who built it, protected it, and continue to carry its story.
6: Hear more about the Cataldo Mission during another KXLY Brands America 250 moment, brought to you by Fred's Appliance.
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0: mosh pit and ass-kicking shows can we get you into in one Stub Day Monday? Well, apparently the answer is 8.
1: Yay, learning!
0: Yeah, let's see if we can make your brain melt, shall we? 3 fat stacks to divvy out. Stack 1, Hell's Bells, Dying Wish, and Dying Fetus.
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0: Wild Yeti's working on his quads this Wednesday, and they do look spectacular. So this Wild Yeti Wednesday, when you hear the Yeti setting off the lunk alarm, text the word four. That's F-O-U-R, as in four packs of Stubbs, to 509-744-0945. Stubbs to see Castle Rat, Dying Wish, the Sword with Red Fang, and Stubbs to Necro Goblicon in every four pack.
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Slayer, kicking off the show in proper fashion. What's up? It's me, Full Metal Jackie. Welcome to 2 hours of loud, heavy, and everything in between. Coming up tonight, I'm going to be joined by Judas Priest guitarist Richie Faulkner to talk about the second Elegant Weapons album, Evolution. Elegant Weapons, of course, his side project. We're going to check out a track from the Evolution record this hour. I've also got a brand new one from Havoc on the way, plus a trip back to the new wave of British heavy metal with Angel Witch. But right now, here's the latest from Mastodon. It's their first new music since the departure and passing of Brent Hinds. And this is a tribute to their longtime bandmate. This is Your Ghost Again. New Mastodon on Full Metal Jackie Radio. Listen loud.

0: Havoc with Fifth Generation Warfare on Full Metal Jackie Radio. The band is currently out tearing it up on the road with Killswitch Engage. Before that, we checked in with one of the true pioneers of the new wave of British heavy metal, Angel Witch. That song, Atlantis, comes from their self-titled debut, a record that's become one of the defining releases of the entire new wave of British heavy metal movement. Alongside bands like Iron Maiden, Saxon, and Diamond Head, Angel Witch helped shape the sound that would inspire generations of metal bands on both sides of the Atlantic. And of course, we heard the latest from Mastodon, Your Ghost Again, a tribute to their longtime bandmate Brent Hinds. It's Full Metal Jackie. Just a reminder that every week's playlist I posted up at FullMetalJackieRadio.com. While you're there, check out the latest metal news. We've got merch, contests. Right now I've got your chance to win a subscription to Revolver Magazine, signed copies of my book, Full Metal Jackie Certified, and a Metallica Reload prize pack ahead of next week's massive remastered reissue release. Still to come this hour, Josta's weekly pick from the pit with the one and only Jamie Josta of Hatebreed. And after the break, I'm going to be joined by Judas Priest guitarist Richie Faulkner to talk about the latest from Elegant Weapons. Keep it here.
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0: It's Full Metal Jackie this week. Very excited to welcome guitarist extraordinaire Richie Faulkner to the show as we dig into the new Elegant Weapons album. Richie, how you doing?
1: Always a pleasure, Jackie. I'm very well. Happy to be here. Thank you.
0: Evolution, you know, that seems like a fitting title for the record, given how things have progressed. Can you speak to now having a chance to write an album with all the elements in place and what having the input of Ronnie Romero and other bandmates had on making this record?
1: Absolutely. Well, first of all, I mean, I'm grateful to be writing another record and, you know, putting another record out. I think these days, the fact, you know, there's so many things for people to do, so many distractions, the fact that there's, you know, enough interest, I think, that we can put another album out, we're incredibly grateful. And I'm grateful also to be in a band with those guys, you know, Davey, Christopher, Ronnie. They make me sound better, you know what I mean? So surrounding yourself with people like that, not only good friends, but great musicians, and they've all had a part to play in it, really. We recorded the drum tracks before the first record came out. So me, Davey and Christopher got together in Nashville, recorded the drums together as a unit. So we played together, played the songs together. And I think you get that cohesive spontaneity. You know, if someone does something, if Davey plays something or if I play something on the guitar, Christopher picks up on that and matches it on the drums and vice versa, you know. So you get like a cohesive thing, which is in itself an evolution over the first record. We didn't do it like that the first time around. And from a vocal point of view as well, same thing with Ronnie. Andy Sneap produced this record again, and he wanted to do something more with the vocals than we did on the first record. First record, there was another singer that had already sang the vocals, so we gave them to Ronnie and basically said, this is the vocals, and he sang them like he does. But this one, we produced him, so albeit in different places. So Ronnie was at home in his studio, Sneap was in the UK, and I was in Nashville, and we got on a Zoom call like this. From the ground up, we had the lyrics and the melodies, but from the ground up, we kind of said, let's try this vocal, let's try this variant, let's try this technique, get closer to the mic. And Sneap was always cracking the whip, so, you know, getting the best performance out of him and getting the best vocal performance we could get. So from that point of view, from the recording point of view, the whole thing was an evolution in terms of how we recorded it. So the band was Scott Travis, Rex Brown, me, myself and Ronnie on the first recording. We took it out on the road and I got Christopher and Davey in. So that's an evolution in itself. And we felt the songs were an evolution too in terms of what we were putting down on this record. So it was appropriate really to call it that, and we're sticking to it.
0: Richie Faulkner hanging out with us on the show tonight. Let's check out something from the latest Elegant Weapons record, Evolution. This is Bridges Burn on Full Metal Jackie Radio.

0: As diehard as they come, Hatebreed with our very own Jamie Josta here on Full Metal Jacket Radio. We heard Elegant Weapons with Bridges Burn, that is coming off their new record, Evolution. Richie Faulkner is with us. Let's talk about that track, Richie. It's a rare song about taking accountability and dealing with the consequences of a bad decision. And let's be honest, nobody lives a perfect life, and it'd be a little boring if you did. What is one of the greatest lessons you learned from taking a wrong turn in your own life?
1: Oh, wow. Wow, there's loads of them. I mean, bloody hell. There's usually like some sort of alcoholic influence, you know what I mean? I hardly drink anymore, and I do like a drink, but I usually get myself into some silly scrapes, you know what I mean? So there's been a ton of those, which will be too long to mention. But those sort of things where you think it's a good idea at the time and then wake up, we've all been there, wake up the morning after and think, did I actually say that? Did I actually do that? You know, and then you realise, oh, if I didn't do that, I wouldn't have done that. So, you know what I mean? Then you kind of curb it a bit. But we've all been there. We all kind of know what I'm talking about, those sort of things. But that's human though, isn't it? We all have to go through things to realise that's not the best thing to do sometimes.
0: Judas Priest guitarist Richie Faulkner hanging out with us tonight. Again, we're talking about Elegant Weapons and their new record, Evolution. After the break, we've got a brand new track from Blue Medusa, some Pantera, and more with Richie. The Heavy continues next on Full Metal Jacket Radio.
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0: Full Metal Jacket, we've got Richie Faulkner on the show with us this week. And Richie, you've received a lot of credit for Judas Priest's resurgence in the past decade plus. You've ventured out now with Elegant Weapons as well, showcasing more of your creative side. But it's a continual evolution, so to speak. So where do you feel you've made the greatest strides in your own career over the past two decades or so? Is it as a player, as a songwriter? And what steps do you take to continue evolving creatively?
1: It's a great question. It's hard to say, really. I think it's for the listeners to judge. But I'd like to think, with an education and teachers like Priest, it's all about their uniqueness, their unique qualities as players and as a unit is why they are who they are. So, Glenn, the way Glenn plays the guitar, the way Glenn write songs is so unique. And coming from a covers background, you know, I used to play covers, so I used to play different styles by lots of different artists, but didn't really have my own voice. So it's all about taking those lessons on, like the uniqueness of Glenn and Rob and Scott and Ian and Ken and, you know, all the previous members of Priest. And what am I going to say? What's going to be my fingerprint on the guitar? What's going to be my way of writing songs? And I don't think it ever ends, you know. I don't think that journey is ever accomplished. You're always trying to write a better song or a better riff or better lyrics, you know. And it's those guys that keep you pushing. They keep the standard high. And I think they're still searching too. So, yeah, I think that's what it is. I mean, if people can hear that in the Weapon stuff or in my stuff with Priest, then I'm really grateful. But I can hear Schenker and Zakk Wylde and Dave Murray over everything. But hopefully that all kind of comes together and hopefully has got my own voice in there somewhere. But as I said, I don't think that journey ever ends.
0: It's Full Metal Jackie. Jamie Josta is going to be checking in with Josta's weekly pick from the pit after the break. We'll also crank some Judas Priest, check out the latest from Anthrax, and we'll have more with my guest, Richie Faulkner.
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1: 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I am back with another weekly pick from the Pit, and this week I've chosen the band Dustbolt. Check them out. Here's their new song, Ghost on My Screen.

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0: Full Metal Jacket, Richie Faulkner is with us on the show this week, and we're talking about the new Elegant Weapons album, Evolution. Starting Elegant Weapons allowed you a bit of a clean slate musically. This new album with the core group all involved starts to shape a bit of the sound of what this band is. But working with this group of musicians, do you rule anything out? Like, when it comes to creating, do you see yourself continuing to push the barriers of what an Elegant Weapons song can be, or are you going for a very specific vibe of what this band is?
1: I think at the moment everything's on the table. You know, I think you're right. When you start a new band like that, there's complete freedom. There's no limits on it whatsoever. The great thing about Priest, I think, is that they've got such a wide gamut of styles, blues to hard rock to heavy metal in their DNA. It's quite creative in that sense too. We've got a good song, we put it on the table, and it becomes Priest. You know, I can imagine sometimes if it's, you know, if you're AC/DC and you put something on the table that's Dream Theater sounding, it's, oh, that's not what we do, you know, that's not AC/DC. But at the moment with Elegant Weapons, we're still pretty, there's room for identity to grow. You know, it might come to a point where, oh no, that doesn't sound like us, but at the moment it's still pretty free. So we put some stuff on this record that wasn't on the first one, so we felt like we were able to put it on this one as, you know, as a ballad, as a more sentimental song on this record, and we thought it was appropriate to do so. It was great. You know, Ronnie gave a great performance on it. And it's almost like a Deep Purple type ballad. You know, it's sentimental, but it's got some sort of heavy meaning there. So, but if we get to that point where, no, this doesn't sound like us, or we don't really want to go there, then I guess we'll cross that bridge when we come to it.
0: It's Full Metal Jacket, Richie Faulkner, hanging out with us tonight. He'll be picking a song for you in just a bit. But first, the latest from Anthrax. It's for the kids.

0: out of his drink.
1: Stroke it like that, y'all. Come on.
0: And ran full speed ahead into each other. Pop. Got up and they were boom fighting. I was like, well, damn. Yeah, I can get into this. This how you do it?
2: Hi everybody, Richie Faulkner here from Judas Priest. I'm taking over from Full Metal Jackie. I want to play you something by Corrosion of Conformity. This is You or Me from their new record.

0: It's Full Metal Jackie. We've got guitarist Richie Faulkner with us on the show. We're talking about Elegant Weapons. And when Elegant Weapons formed, Ronnie Romero wasn't already in place. You eventually crossed paths well into the creative process. Can you speak to your journey in finding that voice for this band and what it's been like to see it put to use and now to write around it for the second record? Like, what's been the relationship built with Ronnie?
1: Well, I remember initially when looking for a singer, I couldn't think of anyone. And I was talking to Damon Johnson from, he's in Skinhead now. At the time, he was in Thin Lizzy, and he was in Alice Cooper before that. And he's a good friend of mine. And I was talking to him, and he said, what about the guy that sings with Blackmore in Rainbow, in the latest version of Rainbow? And a light bulb went off in my head, and I said, of course, Ronnie Romero. And that was it. Since when he said that, that was all. I mean, luckily, Ronnie said yes. But I thought that's perfect. Ronnie was the guy that he sings in a classical way, but there's a modern, forward-thinking sound to his voice as well. And that's where we all are, really. We come from classic bands, but we want to, you know, take that DNA forward into the future. And when I spoke to Ronnie, he got exactly where I was coming from. He was with Michael Schenker at the time, who was one of my favourite guitar players, and he totally got it. He said, you know, these guys, they're not going to be around forever. Maybe we can take that DNA and those opportunities that they gave us and take it into the future. So it was brilliant when he said, yeah. I was so happy because I didn't have anyone else. I couldn't think of anyone else, you know. And as you said, working with him, he's great to work with. I say it all the time. He's not just a singer. He's like Rob, really. He's not just a singer. He performs the song. He fronts the band. He connects these songs with the audience, you know. And that's a big thing. There's a lot of people that can, I mean, my dad can sing, but these guys, they connect, you know what I mean?
0: Yeah.
1: I can sing sometimes when no one's around, but, you know, these people, they connect the songs and the emotion of the songs with the people listening, and that's a big gift to have. So, and Ronnie's got it, and working with him in the studio, he's no trouble, his pitch is amazing, his delivery is great, so he's amazing to work with. So, and there's nothing that's like a trouble, like nothing that worries him. You say, can you sing this? And he'll go, yeah, and he'll do it. And he's like, bloody hell, like, you know what I mean? One of those guys. So he's a joy to work with, really. And I think Ronnie will say this as well. I think there's more Ronnie Romero on this record than there was on the first one. So I think that's a great thing.
0: It's Full Metal Jackie. Still to come this hour, the Death Clock Brutal Pick of the Week. I've got Metallica coming up after the break. Don't forget to enter to win a Reload prize pack ahead of next week's reissue they're putting out. I've got new Cro-Mags on the way and more with Richie Faulkner.
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0: Full Metal Jacket guitarist Richie Faulkner on the show with us. We're talking about the new Elegant Weapons album, Evolution. Richie, I can't help looking ahead at the track listing and seeing Rupture as the title of the instrumental track on here. One can only imagine the experience that you went through with your life-threatening emergency back in 2021. And there's the whole mental side of coming to terms that this could have gone much worse. But music is such a wonderful platform. What did it mean to you to find a way to express creatively through music something related to the most frightening experience of your life?
1: It's a really good question. I think we are all helped by music in some way or another, whether we're listeners or creators or however we consume music. The first thing I wanted to do when I got back home after all that was get back on the guitar. And it wasn't easy, the way that you sit, the chest cavity and all that, it wasn't easy, but that's the first thing that I wanted to do, to get back to some kind of normality, you know, get back on tour, get back on the road, get back, you know, for all the your life has just been shaken up in a way that you'd never thought was going to happen. So you want to kind of get back on the horse as quickly as possible to get back to some sort of normality, you know. So I came up with this little guitar thing. And I think around the time, Adam Jones from Tool called me. They were playing Bridgestone Arena in Nashville. And he said, do you want to come up and do a song? And I said, I'd love to. And immediately regretted the decision. Because I thought, well, hold on a minute. I put the phone down. I thought, what have I done? You know, I've got to play a song with Tool. So I took like 2 weeks learning. I knew it was Jambi. You know, the song was Jambi. And I knew the song, but I didn't know how to play it. So I had to, I drove everyone mad trying to learn this song properly, but I did it. So anyway, so I think I was listening to Tool, kind of inspired the riff, and I could hear like a heartbeat through it. It was like a rhythm through it. And I didn't want to make it about me, but there was definitely a reference there. I could hear someone going through some sort of turmoil on like a hospital bed with machines around them and tubes tied to them. I could hear the turmoil, but I could also kind of hear hope in the song as well. So I made it kind of tumultuous and hopeful at the same time. But in the song, it flatlines at the end, so the heart stops and it flatlines, which fortunately it didn't in my case.
0: Gosh, but I got goosebumps.
1: You know, it's pretty crazy. But on the record, it flatlines, and then the next song, it kind of wakes it up and explodes into the next song. So that was the dynamic on the record. But it's just funny the way life influences music, and then music influences life and art, you know. So that's how it came about, really. So that's what the heartbeat is in that song.
0: It's Full Metal Jacket, and hey, Cro-Mags are back with their first new music in 6 years. This track shares its title with the recent documentary chronicling the life of frontman Harley Flanagan. And it's our first taste of the band's next album, which is expected next year. This is Wired for Chaos on Full Metal Jacket Radio.

0: It's Full Metal Jacket. We've got Richie Faulkner with us, and we've been talking about Elegant Weapons. Outside of Elegant Weapons, this past year has seen the creation of The Ballad of Judas Priest, the new documentary on the band's career. As someone who has been both a fan at first and later lived the life, how was it to view this documentary? Like, what did you think of the film and its representation of the group?
1: I thought it was brilliant. The first time they showed us, I thought it was fantastic. We went for a showing, viewing in Los Angeles, I think it was last year. I thought it was brilliant. As you said, like, as a fan, I mean, there was too much of me. I'm not in it a lot anyway, but I said to them afterwards, don't need me in it. I thought, you know, don't want to put me in it. You want more, you know. But I thought it was brilliant. There's some stuff in there that I'd never seen before. You know, Ian goes back to, is it Aston, Working Men's Club, where they used to play, and he's sitting in the hall where they used to, and the stage is there. It's amazing, you know. Those places are still around, and, you know, they tell the stories of how they came up. And the amazing thing is, there was nothing before them, you know, Sabbath and Priest and Purple. There was nothing before them, and they carved their own niche when there wasn't one. That's what blows me away. They, you know what I mean? They made that when there wasn't anything there. You know, we all want to be like them, but they sort of made something out of nothing. I always find that amazing. So, no, it's great. Jack Black's in it. Tom Morello was involved, obviously, and Sam Dunn, who's great. He's done a lot of stuff with Banger Films, and Sam's always great. Everything he does is great.
0: Well, so he's great not only because he's smart and knowledgeable, but he's a fan. He's like an actual
1: exactly.
0: real fan. He's great.
1: Exactly. You're right. Yes, that's why. He knows exactly what the fan wants to see.
0: Yeah.
1: So, it's brilliant. Course, it's funny. It's, you know, it's everything a film should be.
0: It's Full Metal Jacket. Quick break, and they'll be right back with a new one from Kingdom of Giants. We've got the Death Clock Brutal Pick of the Week and more with my guest, Richie Faulkner. Don't go anywhere.
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0: It's Full Metal Jackie. We've got Richie Faulkner with us. And this year sees you back on the road with Priest in the summer and early fall. I'm sure this changes for you depending on the day and the mood. But do you have a favorite Priest song that when it comes to the live experience, the challenge it provides you and, you know, the audience response you get in return?
1: You can't beat Painkiller. You can't beat, honestly, I think on the last tour, Rob would do a little bit of a speech and he'd go through each album and he'd go through from Rock and Roller, Sad Wings, Sin After Sin. He'd go through each one chronologically and there'd be a cheer after every one. But when you get to Painkiller, doesn't matter what city, what country you're in, the roof came off when they hit Painkiller, you know. So there's definitely, when you play that song, it's a challenge. It's a masterclass in classic heavy metal, and it's just brilliant to play, you know. Yeah, I think that one's both in challenge and the way the song is. I think it's just a joy to play. Some nights it's harder than others, as you can imagine, but there's so many great ones. You know, Desert Plains, Heading Out to the Highway. Another thing, Cummings, always a great one. We've been playing that towards the beginning of the set, and it really kind of gets the party started, you know. But yeah, then you get things like Sentinel and some of the deeper cuts that we do. And but Painkiller, I say, is always the one that raises the roof.
0: And as we mentioned, there are Judas Priest dates coming up. But as far as what the year looks like for you, what's on the horizon? Will we see Elegant Weapons playing some shows? Are there any other things in the works for Priest or other things that you're working on?
1: Well, yeah, we're looking at doing some dates with the Weapons after the Priest stuff. So when we get done with Priest, we're looking into stuff in the US, actually. Last tour we did with Weapons was in Europe with Pantera. So we want to come out here to the US with the Weapons. So we're looking into that, and we'll let you know as soon as we do.
0: Fantastic.
1: Yeah. So yeah, watch this space.
0: Awesome. New Elegant Weapons album, Evolution, Richie Faulkner. Richie, it was so great to see you. Thank you so much for taking the time.
1: Thank you, Jackie. Good to see you.
0: Keep it here. More metal is coming.
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0: 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A few weeks ago, John Bush stopped by the show. The new Armored Saint record, Emotion Factory Reset, is out now. 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
4: 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In the 1840s, Jesuit missionary Pierre-Jean Desmet arrived in Coeur d'Alene territory after tribal members invited missionaries into the region.
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0: Wild Yeti's working on his quads this Wednesday, and they do look spectacular. So this Wild Yeti Wednesday, when you hear the Yeti setting off the lunk alarm, text the word four. That's F-O-U-R, as in four packs of stubs, to 509-744-0945. Stubs to see Castle Rat, Dying Wish, The Sword with Red Fang, and stubs to Necrogoblicon in every four pack.
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0: many mosh pit and ass-kicking shows can we get you into in one Stub Day Monday? Well, apparently the answer is 8.
1: Yay, learning!
0: Yeah, let's see if we can make your brain melt, shall we? 3 fat stacks to divvy out. 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

0: Wild Yeti's working on his quads this Wednesday, and they do look spectacular. So this Wild Yeti Wednesday, when you hear the Yeti setting off the lunk alarm, text the word four. That's F-O-U-R, as in four packs of stubs, to 509-744-0945. Stubs to see Castle Rat, Dying Wish, The Sword with Red Fang, and stubs to Necrogoblicon in every four pack.
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0: pit and ass-kicking shows can we get you into in one Stub Day Monday? Well, apparently the answer is 8.
1: Yay, learning!
0: Yeah. Let's see if we can make your brain melt, shall we? 3 fat stacks to divvy out. Stack 1, Hell's Bells, Dying Wish, and Dying Fetus.
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8: A couple of days after Valentine's Day in 2024, Danielle Crittenden was texting back and forth with her 32-year-old daughter Miranda, who lived in Brooklyn and was getting ready to go to a party later that night. Miranda had just texted a selfie of her finished makeup look, and her mom replied back with the word stunning and asked for a full picture so she could see the outfit. Miranda texted back that she'd try to send one later, and that was the last text between the two.
9: The next morning at about 10 to 10 a.m., we got a call from a Brooklyn police officer that our daughter had been found unconscious in her bedroom, that she just happened to have a cleaning lady come in that morning who had found her. And you're hearing police radios and the voice of this person telling you your daughter's unconscious. And I think they find it very hard to say straight out, she's dead. He said, you know, she's unconscious. We think she collapsed around 3 a.m. And then you get a medical examiner on the phone and it hits you. I think they're trying to tell me that Miranda is dead, but your brain is not accepting it.
8: Crittenton, her husband, David Frum, and her two other children flew to New York City right away, still somewhat expecting that there was some other explanation. But by the time they got to their daughter's apartment, her body had already been taken away to the morgue, and the police had sealed the apartment.
9: That was the beginning of the days of unreality, where 2 days, 3 days after Miranda and I are exchanging selfies about what she's wearing, I'm sitting in front of a computer with a funeral director choosing a coffin for her. And the funeral director is saying, well, what coffin do you think would suit your daughter best? And there are just days and days of, that you have to make these decisions that not only did you ever expect to make, of course, but that just feel unreal.
8: Crittenden is a journalist and is the author of the new memoir, Dispatches from Grief, A Mother's Journey Through the Unthinkable, that follows what the last 2+ years have felt like following her daughter's sudden death. Go back to 2014, and her daughter Miranda had been thriving. She was living in New York City, had a beautiful apartment, promising career, and was enjoying life. 5 years earlier, it was a different story. In her late 20s, she'd been diagnosed with a rare non-malignant brain tumor and underwent brain surgery to remove it. The procedure saved her life, but the damage from the tumor had left her dependent on daily hormone replacement medications. After Miranda's abrupt death, Crittenden spoke with her daughter's doctors to find some answers.
9: Some hormones, like cortisol, have side effects. They can make you gain weight. They can affect your mood. And so what you try and do is get a good balance that works for you. And I think she got that balance wrong. Her doctors didn't inform her the consequences of getting that balance wrong. And so she had been complaining of suffering a cold for the past couple of weeks, but she'd been traveling. And when I mentioned this to the medical examiner, he sort of said, okay, yes. There have been cases of people feeling under the weather. They go to the emergency ward, they're dismissed, and then they die suddenly. And that's clearly what had happened to Miranda.
8: No one had talked to Miranda about the fatal risks of not getting the right dosages of her medication. We asked Crittenden how she felt about this mistake. Was there a lot of anger and resentment?
9: Yes and no, because I was in such grief. There was nothing that was going to bring her back. So getting angry at the doctors just seemed like kicking a toe against a wall pointlessly. It wasn't going to help me. It wasn't going to bring her back. Maybe I could have sued. None of us wanted to go through that process. Again, what would money do? It wouldn't bring Miranda back. It would just feel like winning the worst lottery in the world.
8: In the weeks, months, and years after Miranda's death, Crittenden worked her way through the grief of losing a child and the huge hole it left in her life.
9: By the time she was 32, she wasn't just my daughter. We had developed a very close relationship, even as friends. I mean, she was the person, you know, one of the people I most loved hanging out with. She was a person who deeply understood me and supported me, and vice versa. I could just be with her in a way that I could be with no one else. There are just times where I think, oh my gosh, I wish I could tell her this. She would have found this so funny, or I need her advice on this. And, you know, that's also part of the loss.
8: Grief is often talked about as a process. There are books, stages, checklists, and words like acceptance that can make it sound like a linear process. Crittenden says none of that matched what was happening to her. This wasn't sadness that came in a wave and then receded. Her grief flooded every room and felt like an ice pick in her heart. As a journalist, she turned to writing to pour out some of what was in her head.
9: I'd note down what it was like to go into a supermarket for the first time and how suddenly I'd just be passing things that I used to buy for Miranda when she'd come to visit. And I just had to run out. I had to leave my cart and run out of the store. I couldn't be there. I couldn't see those things. And that's how this kind of grief affects you. It just blankets your world. You see your late child in every corner of your house, on the roads that you drove on, in her belongings that she will no longer wear.
8: Crittenden started seeing a therapist and doing EMDR therapy, which stands for eye movement, desensitization, and reprocessing. Instead of relying only on talk therapy, EMDR uses bilateral stimulation, like side-to-side eye movements or tapping, to help the brain work through traumatic memories.
9: So when you have like this very complex grief, as you do with the loss of a child, it's not just one incident. It is in, as I said, every aspect of your day. You go through, you know, what was it like to see her dead body in a funeral home? How did you react when you got the phone call? And it's just a continuous processing that I describe it as a kind of, after a session, I feel like it's been like an exorcism. Whatever aspect of the grief that we'd gone through that day has somehow lightened, and I don't obsess over it anymore.
8: EMDR doesn't make her miss Miranda less, but it does help her process what's happening and why this is happening. She doesn't believe there's ever a stage in grief where you reach total acceptance and it feels okay.
9: I find now I'm much more present in the moment. I can enjoy something in the moment. I can laugh. And then it's like I equate it to having kind of like war wounds. Then suddenly the pain acts up, you know, there it is again. And it's something, it's a pain I will carry throughout my whole life. I don't think I will ever experience unmitigated joy again in the way I used to be able to. But I am able to be happy at times, and I'm able, more and more able, to think of Miranda with less pain about her loss.
8: After Miranda's death, she felt like writing helped keep the memory of her daughter alive. She remembers one night as she was falling asleep, she started talking to Miranda about this.
9: I heard her voice come very sharply into my head, saying, "No, Mom, what is going to keep me alive is you. And the only way you will keep me alive is if you live." And by that meaning, live my life, live with joy as she did. And I hear that voice often now in my head, urging me to try and return to some sort of happier life.
8: If you or someone you know is grieving, maybe the end goal isn't to find the right words or feel at peace. Maybe it's to keep showing up, keep living in whatever way that might look like, and to understand that some losses don't get smaller as time passes. To learn more about this topic and our guest, Danielle Crittenden, head to viewpointsradio.org. 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Our studio manager is Jay Silvers. I'm Gary Price.
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2: 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But today, you'll see unmanned cars in several major cities. Over the past few years, these autonomous vehicles have become an increasingly common sight on the roads, quickly changing the way people think about the future of transportation. At the center of this transformation is Waymo, the self-driving car company owned by Google's parent company, Alphabet.
3: So Waymo, in the simplest sense, is a robo-taxi service. It is fully autonomous. It's currently operating in the United States in 11 cities with no human behind the wheel. In my opinion, it's one of the safest forms to get around a city. You can currently hail a Waymo in San Francisco, Los Angeles, on Uber in Austin, Atlanta. You can also get it in Miami. You can get it in Nashville. You can get it in Orlando.
2: That's Grayson Brulte, founder of The Road to Autonomy and co-founder of Autonomy AI. In addition to the cities he mentioned, Waymo is also in Phoenix, Dallas, San Antonio, and Houston, with plans to expand to 19 more U.S. cities, as well as London and Tokyo. As this technology becomes more widespread, many people are asking the same question. How exactly does Waymo work? Ashim Bose, a professor of AI and product management at the University of Texas, Dallas, says it's a combination of algorithm training and real-time data collection.
6: These cars have cameras, they have sensors, laser, sonar equipment, etc. So depending on the provider, the tech varies a little bit, but at the end of the day, it's all about recognizing the environment you're in. It's about capturing the various obstacles and then navigating around them while also adhering to some sort of a plan in terms of a map as to where you're going.
2: While car makers like Tesla and BMW offer self-driving features, Waymo is the first company operating vehicles on the road with no one behind the wheel. It's captured the public's attention, but many people remain skeptical and question whether riding in a driverless car is a good idea. However, Brulte believes Waymo vehicles aren't just safe, but may actually be a better option.
3: My daughter, ever since she's been 2, and now she's 12, she's been riding in self-driving cars. So it's not me just sitting here and telling you it's safe. I put my daughter in it, and I would put her in it tomorrow in a vehicle without a driver, by herself and her friends to go to the movies or to go on a play date. The reason why it's safe is because the vehicles do not get distracted. And if you think of a traditional human, we're distracted in the vehicle 90-95% of the time. We're sitting here, we're staring at phones, we're staring at other different things, thinking about things. The Waymo vehicle is consistently looking 360 degrees to ground. For example, if there's a car perhaps speeding from behind you, the vehicle will know to either move to the left or move to the right to avoid a potential crash. And so it's constantly always looking, using all of its available sensors.
2: As of December 2025, Waymo vehicles have driven more than 170 million miles across the U.S. While those numbers are promising, no emerging technology comes without challenges. In May, Waymo temporarily paused service in Atlanta after one of its unoccupied vehicles became stranded in heavy floodwaters. The incident raised concerns about how driverless cars handle unexpected extreme weather and other unpredictable road conditions, especially in cities prone to heavy rain, snow, or severe storms.
6: It caused the cars to not adhere to all the safety principles that they should have. So they're still working out some of the kinks. whether it's, you know, a lot of construction or heavy weather and or lack of clearly painted, you know, lanes and things like that. You know, dawn and dusk driving, nighttime driving, sometimes there is challenges with cameras and the signals that they capture.
2: And in some cities, Waymo cars still don't go on highways. And unlike human drivers, they don't always have the best judgment when it comes to avoiding certain routes or neighborhoods. But separate of safety concerns, one of the biggest criticisms of Waymo is its potential impact on drivers who work for Uber and Lyft and depend on this income. In Massachusetts, these gig workers have already started unionizing in response to the growing presence of autonomous vehicles. And similar efforts are expected in California and Illinois. While self-driving cars could threaten jobs, as many forms of automation do, Brulte notes it could also expand access to rideshare services for vulnerable groups like the disabled and the elderly.
3: Waymo will surpass Uber in terms of rides. When that happens, I don't know. I think because you have the issue of the fear of driver, and we saw Uber did the tier for women driver for women riders. And then you have the elderly issue where an elderly individual cannot defend themselves against a potential bad actor in a vehicle.
2: While Uber and Lyft offer safety features like driver ratings, live customer support, and unique PIN codes for each ride, some passengers still feel uneasy getting into a car with a stranger. For now, though, Waymo's reach is still limited, and the company isn't yet operating in enough cities to pose a major threat to Uber and Lyft. But that could change in just a few years. Currently, Waymo must navigate regulations on the state level before expanding into new markets. However, a few proposed bills in Congress could create sweeping federal standards for autonomous vehicles that potentially pave the way for much faster expansion of this technology.
3: There have been, I want to call it, start stops in Congress. There's something called the SAFE Act that has gone through Congress that has never gone anywhere, which would legalize all 50 states to allow the technology to go. There is currently a bill in the United States Congress, Build America 250 Act, which would legalize autonomous trucking in all 50 states. Vehicles are not included in that. So there's been start stops in the House and in the Senate, but there hasn't been anything concrete today. It's all regulated at the state level.
2: As for where Waymo goes next, Bose predicts places with more favorable conditions, like nicer weather, well-painted roadways, and easy on and off ramps. But one thing is certain. Waymo's tech will only continue to get better. To learn more about Grayson Brulte, Ashim Bose, and all our featured guests, visit viewpointsradio.org. 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
13: 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I'm Ebony McMorris.
4: Before we begin, a listener advisory. This segment discusses suicide and mental health. You can always call or text 988 to reach the Suicide and Crisis Lifeline. June is Men's Mental Health Awareness Month, and the numbers show why this issue needs more attention. Currently, men make up almost 80% of people who die by suicide in the U.S., according to 2025 data from the National Alliance on Mental Illness. The suicide rate among men is also nearly four times higher than for women. All too often, male mental health issues go unseen until it turns into a crisis. Federal data shows that in 2023, nearly one in five U.S. men experienced a mental illness, yet less than half of them received some form of treatment that year. Part of the problem is that this struggle can show up in unexpected ways. Depression may show up as anger, irritability, heavy drinking, risk-taking, or sudden withdrawal. Some men may still go to work, answer texts, and say they're fine, even when they're really not. That's why experts say abrupt changes in behavior should be taken seriously. If someone talks about feeling trapped or being a burden, or if they start giving away belongings or pulling away from people, don't wait for the perfect words or the right time. Ask directly, stay with them, and help connect them to professional support. Men's Mental Health Awareness Month is a chance to look more directly at what these numbers are showing. For many men, the danger isn't that no one cares, but that so many miss these key warning signs. That's Viewpoints Explained for this week. More in a moment.
5: Welcome to Culture Crash, where we examine what's new and old in entertainment. Do you remember the feeling of getting lost as a child? You make a wrong turn when you're shopping with your parents and suddenly you're in some room you've never seen before, and a moment of panic sets in. That's sort of the feeling that Backrooms, the latest horror sensation to hit theaters, conjured for me. Backrooms began as a 4chan post in 2019 and has grown into something of a creepypasta cult horror fable that spans all across the internet. It originated as a single photo of a yellow-tinged room that extended into more rooms, a stuck dream incarnate. Since then, the myth has grown and grown, incorporating more pieces of lore and more discomforting images, stories, and video clips. Now, it's a theatrical movie-going experience directed by 20-year-old Kane Parsons. He grew to internet fame after he began posting Backrooms videos to YouTube in 2022, and now his vision has raked in millions of dollars at the box office. Starring Chiwetel Ejiofor and Renate Reinsva, Backrooms is a psychological horror movie about a down-on-his-luck man who discovers the backrooms in the basement of the furniture store that he owns. What begins as a simple exploration spirals into an exercise in liminal horror and a plunge into his psyche. Featuring an endless span of rooms, hallways, and psychedelic impossibilities, Backrooms features plenty of disquieting handheld camcorder footage and is heavy with the looming threat of something ominous at every turn. 2026 is shaping up to be a banner year for horror at the cinema. Movies like 28 Years Later, The Bone Temple, Obsession, and Send Help have been frightening and thrilling audiences for months, and now Backrooms is here to join the moment. It also might just be the start of a long and unconventional career for its Wonder Kid director, Kane Parsons. I'm Evan Rook.
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0: Wild Yeti's working on his quads this Wednesday, and they do look spectacular. So this Wild Yeti Wednesday, when you hear the Yeti setting off the lunk alarm, text the word four. That's F-O-U-R, as in four packs of Stubbs, to 509-744-0945. 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
11: Like many cities in the late 1800s, Spokane suffered a great fire that destroyed the fledgling city in 1889. From the ashes, a city would rise and become the center of life in the inland northwest.
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0: Dog Eddie's working on his quads this Wednesday, and they do look spectacular. So this Wild Yeti Wednesday, when you hear the Yeti setting off the lunk alarm, text the word four. That's F-O-U-R, as in four packs of Stubbs, to 509-744-0945. Stubbs to see Castle Rat, Dying Wish, The Sword with Red Fang, and Stubbs to Necrogoblicon in every four pack.
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0: 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Well, apparently the answer is 8.
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0: Wild Yeti's working on his quads this Wednesday, and they do look spectacular. So this Wild Yeti Wednesday, when you hear the Yeti setting off the lunk alarm, text the word four. That's F-O-U-R, as in four packs of stubs, to 509-744-0945. Stubs to see Castle Rat, Dying Wish, The Sword with Red Fang, and stubs to Necrogoblicon in every four pack.
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0: Wild Yeti's working on his quads this Wednesday, and they do look spectacular. So this Wild Yeti Wednesday, when you hear the Yeti setting off the lunk alarm, text the word four. That's F-O-U-R, as in four packs of stubs, to 509-744-0945. Stubs to see Castle Rat, Dying Wish, The Sword with Red Fang, and stubs to Necrogoblicon in every four pack.
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0: 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Well, apparently the answer is 8.
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0: Yeah. Let's see if we can make your brain melt, shall we? 3 fat stacks to divvy out. 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

0: out yet, he's working on his quads this Wednesday. And they do look spectacular. So this Wild Yeti Wednesday, when you hear the Yeti setting off the lunk alarm, text the word four. That's F-O-U-R, as in four packs of Stubbs, to 509-744-0945. Stubbs to see Castle Rat, Dying Wish, The Sword with Red Fang, and Stubbs to Necrogoblicon in every four pack.
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0: A shot for Mosh Pit All-Star VIPs to grab 3 out of 5 keywords and go into Monday morning's drawing for a pair of 3-day Rock the Locks passes down on the Columbia.
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0: getting ass-kicking shows can we get you into in one Stub Day Monday? Well, apparently the answer is 8.
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0: Yeah, let's see if we can make your brain melt, shall we? 3 fat stacks to divvy out. 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

0: Wild Yeti's working on his quads this Wednesday, and they do look spectacular. So this Wild Yeti Wednesday, when you hear the Yeti setting off the lunk alarm, text the word four. That's F-O-U-R, as in four packs of stubs, to 509-744-0945. Stubs to see Castle Rat, Dying Wish, The Sword with Red Fang, and stubs to Necrogoblicon in every four pack.
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0: How many mosh pit and ass-kicking shows can we get you into in one Stub Day Monday? Well, apparently the answer is 8.
1: Yay, learning!
0: Yeah, let's see if we can make your brain melt, shall we? 3 fat stacks to divvy out. Stack 1, Hell's Bells, Dying Wish, and Dying Fetus.
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0: Lock into just three of the five Friday keywords, and you automatically go into the Monday morning drawing for Rock the Locks passes. It's that simple.
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8: 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The Big Burn, the Great Fires, the Big Blow-Up. 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
9: 1910 was truly anomalous. It was very dry.
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9: So that's when those fires really peaked and became this massive, catastrophic fire or collection of fires that burned around 3 million acres, which is an area the size of Connecticut.
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0: Yeti's working on his quads this Wednesday, and they do look spectacular. So this Wild Yeti Wednesday, when you hear the Yeti setting off the lunk alarm, text the word four. That's F-O-U-R, as in four packs of Stubbs, to 509-744-0945. Stubbs to see Castle Rat, Dying Wish, The Sword with Red Fang, and Stubbs to Necrogoblicon in every four pack.
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